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1: For these companies, they're quite literally killing our own communities, but also call out the system that is enabling these campaigns of persecution and genocide to happen in the first place.
2: I'm assuming you didn't hear from Google after the walkout.
3: No. I would ask Google to make good on its slogan since its founding, which was dropped in 2018, which is don't be evil. Google, whether it's your contracts with defense and weapons manufacturers across the world, or your never-ending hunger for the freshwater and energy supply around rural and Black America, don't be evil. Your employees don't want to be a part of that, and the consumers that use your products every day don't want to be, you know, searching on a weapons manufacturer's platform every single day.
1: Exactly.
2: What's next for both of you? You're done being students. Goodbye, Stanford. What now?
1: Well, I work in environmental justice advocacy, and currently I'm working at this EJ nonprofit in Richmond, California, where there's a huge Chevron oil refinery, and we're actively, you know, trying to advocate for the majority of people of color community that has been impacted by this refinery for over 100 years. And it definitely makes me thankful of the organizing communities I've been part of, because it does feel like Stanford as an institution would prefer me to work as head of corporate sustainability or something at Chevron instead of being more of a troublemaker. But what's next for me is continue to advocate for communities in the environmental space, and I'll definitely keep organizing.
3: I'm working right now in water quality monitoring and communications for a water justice organization in East Palo Alto, near Stanford in the Bay Area.
2: And you've graduated, you're moving on, so are your classmates, but a new class will start at Stanford in the fall.
3: Absolutely. Yep.
2: Idealistic, enthusiastic, maybe naive group of students. What advice do you have for them, for the incoming class?
3: I think it's the same advice that you know, every young person gets from anyone, which is you have to make it your own. At a place like Stanford, you know, there's going to be a lot of people trying to entice you that their way, their innovation, their technology, their lab is the future, is the best way forward. But what you need to do is find people of conviction who resonate with you, who are dedicated to building the kind of world that you want to see, and devote yourself to that. It may not be the easiest path, but if it is your own, I promise you it will be worth it.
1: I would say organize. It definitely quite literally saved me in my Stanford experiences, the students of conviction, as Eva was talking about. I found so many friends in the organizing space, and I believe that, you know, right now in particular, it's just a very desensitizing time and very disillusioning. And do not let yourself get lost in that. And Stanford and this dominant narrative will constantly tell you to just stay in your lane, don't cause trouble, you know, be the good student. And again, find your own path. And I highly encourage you to organize, to actually fight for the Stanford that you want to have and that you deserve.
2: Thank you both. It was great.
1: Thank you.
2: You're listening to Wired's Uncanny Valley. There's more to come from my colleagues after the break, including original reporting and analysis on this week's biggest stories in tech. The Download is coming up next.
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1: This would be dancing, sauna, and ice cream. Moment, a story right before bedtime, and a story right from the beauty shop. 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

0: Natalie Merchant had grown up on show tunes, the Beatles, Al Green, classical music, and she met the members that would eventually form 10,000 Maniacs when she was just a teenager.
1: Because you started out in your early years with 10,000 Maniacs and other. Is there anything you wish you knew then that you know now?
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2: And the strange thing is, when I started with 10,000 Maniacs, I met them when I was 16. I think we formed the band when I was 17. We made our first record when I was 18. I remember we were in rehearsal one day, and the bass player said, let's go to the bridge. And I was like, what's a bridge? I didn't even know the nomenclature. I didn't know how to even name the parts of a song. So I really learned everything through doing. I hope that people don't hold those records from the early 80s up to the work that I'm doing now.
0: Between the recording and release of the MTV Unplugged

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1: It's the TED Radio Hour from NPR. I'm Manoush Zomorodi. Today on the show, the brain, addiction, and empathy. We were just talking to writer and behavioral coach Eric Zimmer. 30 years ago, Eric was addicted to heroin. He's been clean for decades now, but he still clearly remembers a moment early on when he realized how complicated recovery can be.
2: I think about a story of me about 3 years into recovery, and I bumped into one of my old drug dealers, this guy named Joe. And I would go to Joe's house, and I would buy from him. I would get high at his house, and we would hang out, and we would talk. Joe was incredibly intelligent, one of the smartest people I knew, interesting, fascinating. And we would mostly spend our time talking about what we were going to do once we got off heroin. So 3 years into my recovery, I bump into Joe and I see him and he looks largely the same.